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1: California and its residents, and particularly...
2: I mean, they have filed some cases, right? Would you just expand that unit? Like, do you think it needs more resources? What are we talking about here?
1: It may need more resources. It has to have the agenda to do it.
2: Mm.
1: I don't necessarily want to get into all of the specifics of DOJ, but they are failing us. They have a massive budget. They have massive personnel. They have too many attorneys and not enough investigators. This isn't about suing people. Life should not be about suing people. It should be about going and finding the fraud. Attorneys have no ability to go find fraud. So why are we not replacing attorneys with investigators to go make sure our money's being spent wisely? When you tell someone that you have $100 million going into a senior living or senior medical, whatever the case, whatever question you want to ask, and we say we're giving $100 million to that, and 30 million of it is fraud, which that's probably a pretty good estimate. It may even be more.
2: Mm.
1: Wouldn't we best be served by finding the fraud, and then the people that need that money, we can actually increase the money that we're giving them?
2: Right.
1: It's very unfortunate where we are in California that we have got so comfortable in government that nobody is watching. Nobody is watching. And part of the problem with California is that for decades, we have been, for 16 years, we have been complete one-party rule. The Senate and the Assembly have both been controlled by the Democrat Party, and the governor has been Democrat. If you go back in time further, it's been since 1956 and 1958. The Senate and the Assembly have always been controlled by Democrats, and every once in a while, a Republican governor comes in between the Democrat governors. And the problem with that is they're not watching themselves. They're patting each other on the back. They're taking care of each other in their pet projects that they want. And no one is holding them accountable. That's not how our government was intended to be. Our government was intended to be a bunch of people, ideally half, coming together, arguing out the issues that we have to come up with the best answer for everyone else. And when there is fraud, it's like, why is there fraud? We need to find fraud. We have fraud going on in this program. But people have to be looking for it and calling it out, and that doesn't happen now.
2: All right. I'd like to invite our next questioner up.
3: Good evening, Sheriff. My name is Ruben Halili, and I am a retired engineer. As governor, what will you do to assist homeowners in Calaveras County to obtain affordable homeowner insurance? My policy was canceled years ago, and my only option is the very expensive California FAIR plan.
1: Yes, it's certainly not fair. We need to change the name immediately. Insurance is an interesting topic because insurance is one of those things that we must have, all from private industry. And unfortunately for homeowners insurance, though, is the homeowners insurance it's private entity, and government cannot cause a private business to go bankrupt. And so the insurance companies over the years have said that at one point we had some of the lowest insurance rates in the entire country. And the increases that we would get once in a while were very low compared to other places. And then the insurance companies, because of the losses that they were taking with massive wildfires recently, they said we can't cover those losses. And so what happened with all across the insurance board is just, there's way more than this, but say you have 10 and 7 of them leave. Now, because they're not going to cover those losses, they can't afford it with their business model. We can't make them go bankrupt. The other 3 have to raise their rates to cover everything because now they're responsible for everything. And that's what we have right now is all of our insurance companies have left the state. They no longer insure because of fire. And I hate using this again, but it's government caused because of regulations of our forest management. And for the last 5 years, all of the major insurance companies went

Coming up tomorrow on Forum, San Diego area faith leaders say they stand in solidarity with the Muslim community after three men were killed by teenage gunmen at the Islamic Center of San Diego yesterday. Law enforcement officials say they're investigating the incident as a hate crime.

We'll get the latest on the tragedy and what we know about the shooter's motivations as concerns grow about Islamophobia and anti-Muslim sentiment in the U.S. For past forum shows, go to Spotify or Apple or wherever you get your podcasts. 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
1: I'm Dr. Anthony Lizowitz, and this is Climate Connections. Vast, squishy bogs in northern Canada and western Siberia, and muddy, humid swamps in the Congo Basin will help shape the future of the world's climate. These waterlogged landscapes are types of peatlands, which form as plants break down slowly in watery, low-oxygen conditions. Over hundreds and thousands of years, this dead plant material builds up into thick layers of peat. This process keeps much of the carbon in those

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0: Welcome back to Forum. Alexis Madrigal here. We're talking about DACA renewal delays and the future of the program. We've got three recipients, Leo Rodriguez, Xochitl Cruz-Lopez, and we just had Jupiter Peraza on, who's a DACA recipient, works in Mayor Daniel Lurie's office. We want to add in one other recipient, Sarah Souza. Welcome, Sarah. Immigrant rights and economic justice activist. Welcome.
1: Hi, good morning.
0: Good morning. Nice to have you. And we want to add Bill Ong-Hing, who's a professor of law and migration studies at the University of San Francisco. Welcome.
2: Thank you.
0: So, Bill, let's just talk a little bit about work, you know, how DACA was supposed to work and how it seems to be working now.
2: Well, in response to a political challenge to him in 2012 when Barack Obama was running for re-election, he was actually challenged very, very vigorously by Marco Rubio, mm-hmm. who was meeting with Dreamers. And Marco Rubio was going to offer his version of the Dream Act that would solve this problem. And Obama heard about this. And he said, he brought in his advisors and said, I've got to do something because in 2010, we were unable to pass the Dream Act. We came close, mm-hmm. passed the House, didn't pass the Senate. And so he came up with this. He had previously said, I don't think I can do anything.
0: Yeah.
2: But in fact, what he said, you know what, I'm just going to go for it. And if they challenge me, they're going to challenge me. So in 2012, he announced the DACA program mm-hmm. that has two parts to it. One is a promise not to deport for 2 years, and the other is employment authorization, what we've been talking about, for 2 years. So it really is the result of political pressure that Obama implemented the DACA program. And by the time he left office, close to 800,000 DACA recipients existed. And we're down now to about 500,000, but we can talk about that too.
0: Yeah. And do those two pieces, the deportation and the workforce authorization, are those two things sort of like rely on separate legal bases? Like, can they be attacked separately?
2: They can be, and they have been. And the Supreme Court has actually talked about this on the side of a couple of their decisions. And so, in fact, the Supreme Court has held in a case called U.S. versus Texas that Texas could not force President Obama. I'm sorry, Texas could not force President Biden to deport anyone that Biden didn't want to. Mm-hmm. That a president can decide I'm going to deprioritize certain people and not deport them.
0: Mm-hmm.
2: However, Texas then said, well, we're going to challenge the employment part of this. Mm. And they have done that successfully. Mm. They won in federal district court in Texas. They won at the Fifth Circuit Court of Appeals almost a year ago. And so the Fifth Circuit has held that the EAD part of DACA is illegal. Mm. And so that's the issue. It's been separated out.
0: And now it's before the Supreme Court.
2: Well, you know, the case got sent back to the federal district court, and it is anticipated that this issue is going to be at the Supreme Court. The problem is that, I think that President Trump is waiting for this because President Trump knows that he could himself terminate DACA. He was told that by the Supreme Court in June 2020 that he could terminate DACA if he followed the Administrative Procedures Act. However, he's waiting for this case to get to the Supreme Court. The problem is it's his Justice Department that would have to appeal this to the Supreme Court, because when this case happened, it was the Biden Justice Department. Uh-huh. If this case, if Trump had not won election this last time around, this case would be at the Supreme Court already. And Trump is waiting to see if this case is going to get to the Supreme Court.
0: Because he'd like cover, so he doesn't have to kill the program himself?
2: I definitely think so. There is reason to believe that the fact that Mr. Trump has not terminated DACA administratively the way he could have, there's reason to believe that he's using DACA, using the DREAM Act, as a political strategic maneuver. I believe that President Trump is waiting to negotiate on the DREAM Act, and DACA recipients are the pawns. They're the ones that are caught in the middle of this.
0: Hmm. Sarah Souza, you know, you have been working for a long time, and, you know, have been a DACA recipient for a long time. I mean, if you lost your work authorization, like, what would you do? You know, like, how could one sort of survive, without, authorization?
1: I mean, DACA was key in providing, opening the doors for me and many other DACA recipients, right? And without DACA, we would live with fear and watching over our backs because we no longer have the 2-year work permit, and we don't have, you know, the temporary protection, as we call it, since it was through executive action. So again, it's very concerning, to hear about the delays. I mean, I haven't been technically impacted by DACA, but I will be renewing mine, next year. And I am very concerned about the future of DACA and what that will bring for us.
0: I mean, Bill, if you're a Texan with DACA, does that mean you can't get work authorization?
2: That's exactly what's being discussed right now in the Texas Federal District Court courtroom of Judge Hanen. Can I terminate your EAD? That's, the judge is deciding that right now. And so it's not a good place to be living in the Fifth Circuit right now if you're a DACA recipient.
0: Wow. Because there must be tens of thousands of people with that situation in Texas.
2: Yeah. Absolutely. I mean, California has close to 30% of DACA recipients. Texas probably has perhaps even a quarter of DACA recipients. And so that's a big chunk of the 500,000 DACA recipients that live in the United States right now.
0: Wow. I mean, are there things that you think can be done, or is this just like it's in the hands of the court at this point, or the courts, plural, and that's it?
2: Well, the issue that you started the hour with, which unfortunately is happening, I get calls all the time from employers who are in the exact same situation, where they've got somebody whose DACA EAD is about to expire. And of course, what was alluded to earlier is these unpaid leaves probably is more humane than firing someone. I'll be honest with you. I tell employers, don't give in. I tell them, continue to pay them. Continue to employ them. Challenge the system. You know why? The chances of them coming after you is very small. And you as an employer, you're acting in good faith. People have previously been able to timely get their employment authorization. And so you can count on that, that there's going to be a timely approval. So I would say go ahead, keep on employing and paying DACA recipients. I don't think they should even be put on unpaid administrative leave.
0: Wow. And have you had a good response from employers on that, or are people kind of?
2: I've had excellent response.
0: Really?
2: Yeah. Excellent response. I can tell you that I know of 4 Bay Area employers that are continuing to hire DACA recipients who EADs are still pending.
0: That's so interesting. We're talking about the state of DACA, DACA renewal delays, the future of the program. We've got Bill Ong-Hing, who's a professor of law and migration studies at the University of San Francisco, is the author of several books, including Humanizing Immigration, How to Transform Our Racist and Unjust System. Maybe a helpful book for right now. We've also got Sarah Souza, DACA recipient. We've got Xochitl Cruz Lopez, another DACA recipient, and Leo Rodriguez, Oakland resident and DACA recipient as well. We want to add another voice. Maybe you've heard of him. U.S. Senator Alex Padilla is with us this morning. Thanks for joining us, Senator.
3: Of course. Thanks for having me, and thanks for organizing this important and timely conversation.
0: For sure. So you've been in touch with some DACA recipients, including, you know, a Kaiser nurse who was in danger of losing her job. What can you actually do to help when somebody has an individual DACA delay situation?
3: Well, first of all, anybody listening who may have questions or need help, please visit our website, padilla.senate.gov. We have our staff on standby to try to help in these individual cases. And by the way, that's how we first knew something was going wrong. In a typical year, there may be a dozen cases or so of people who submitted their paperwork a little close to the deadline and were getting nervous. And we wanted to make sure that DACA renewals were done on a timely basis so people wouldn't, you know, risk losing their protections. But now we're talking cases in the hundreds, people who have submitted their renewal applications months and months and months ahead of time, but not getting the responses from the government. So I can't help but it's intentional or by design. You know, you have the case of Maria Estrada, for example, out of Sacramento, who not only had submitted her paperwork in time, but was attending her court appointment as required, doing it the right way, doing the right thing. And DHS used that opportunity to detain her and deport her. Thankfully, her family, her lawyers successfully challenged, and she's back home now. But it's just one of many examples of how this administration doesn't seem to care. Cruelty is a point for them, but we're going to continue to push back and help our constituents.
0: I mean, have you been able to get any answers to the question of whether this is an agency that is incompetent or an agency that has been instructed to slow walk all these renewals?
3: Right. Well, this is an agency and administration that's anything but transparent and forthcoming with information, and even whatever information or data they provide, you always wonder whether it's correct or accurate. The bottom line is, can we achieve some changes or results, either individual cases? You know, you mentioned the Kaiser nurse, for example, just from a couple of days ago, or systematic changes. There's an opportunity here with the new secretary, Secretary Mullen, a former member of the Senate. He was not just a colleague of mine, but literally my neighbor in the Hart Senate office building. So unlike the prior secretary, at least there's a line of communication open. He's made it very clear, you know, the policies of the administration are the same, but if there's any way he can help within that, he may try. And this is one of the first issues that I brought to his attention, the unfairness of DACA applications and other types of applications, by the way, coming in on more than a timely basis, the agencies literally depositing the checks, the fees that come along with those applications, but then sitting on the paperwork, not processing, risking people's protections, their work permits, their health care, their jobs, let alone the potential for detention and deportation. He's promised to look into it and make some changes, and we're hoping to see and hear very different here in the next several weeks.
0: Yeah, I mean, do you see these delays as part of a more coordinated administrative attack on DACA?
3: Look, it's this administration has made it very clear they will do anything to try to achieve their mass deportation campaign. They are anything but focused on the dangerous, violent criminals that they talk so much about. When you look at so many, you know, essential workers that may be undocumented but have no violent criminal record as being targeted through racial profiling, you know, the rest of the detentions and numbers that we've all seen since the beginning of the Trump administration, they've made it absolutely clear. And to suggest that even DACA recipients are not immune from detention and deportation, that's been the whole point of the program from the beginning. When President Obama, because Congress wouldn't act on modernizing our immigration system, took to executive orders and administrative measures to provide some sort of relief, some sort of protection, but Trump is trying to undo it single-handedly.
0: So, Senator, I mean, you know your colleagues there on the other side of the aisle. I mean, do you have any hope that there is some kind of prospective deal on immigration reform, or have just the politics of the Republican Party changed such that you can't actually imagine this problem getting solved?
3: Yeah, no, look, I owe it to not just all the DACA participants, not just all the dreamers, but to everybody in the state of California for me to continue to push, for me to continue to work towards that relief in updating our immigration system, because it's long overdue and nobody has more at stake in it than California. The size, the diversity of our population, including our immigrant population. So I'll always continue to work until it's achieved. I do think the significant overreach of this administration, not just the cruelty in the streets, but their record of losing in court in front of so many federal judges, including Trump-appointed judges, has begun to, I think, shift the not just public opinion, but I think the sentiment of a lot of my colleagues. So we'll keep pressing and trying to find those opportunities, whether it's one wholesale change piece of legislation or piecemeal progress, we're going to keep pressing.
0: All right. Thank you so much, Senator Alex Padilla, of course, ranking member of the Senate Judiciary Immigration Committee. Thanks so much for joining us.
3: Thank you so much.
0: Bill Longhing, professor of law and migration studies at University of San Francisco. I would say the senator's take on the politics of Congress are similar to your own. Not much hope.
2: There's not much hope given the intransigence of the Republican Party to actually talk about immigration reform in a progressive manner. And I want to say that Donald Trump is the reason for that. When Trump won re-election, it was at a time when the Republican Party felt that they needed Latino votes, and there was no way that they could win the White House without accounting for Latino votes mm-hmm. who wanted immigration reform. But he proved all of us wrong, that he could win the White House by spouting anti-immigrant rhetoric, and mm-hmm. Republicans have followed along since then.
0: That's interesting. This part of this country is strange psychology that DACA is really popular, right? I mean, my understanding is that DACA has always polled extremely well, and that people see, you know, DACA recipients as being a part of the country.
2: It's a no-brainer, but it's been pending since, I think it's 2001 that Dick Durbin first introduced it. So it's over 25 years that the DREAM Act has been introduced every session of Congress. And honestly, I can't understand it except for the fact that you have these people that pop up from out of nowhere, and the most recent one is Donald Trump, that's able to garner anti-immigrant support. Mm-hmm. And it's probably one of the biggest disappointments mm-hmm. of any immigrant rights advocate's careers yeah. in the United States, the failure to pass the DREAM Act.
0: So, Chu, what do you think? I mean, as you kind of consider your options for the future, given this sort of bleak political terrain?
4: Well, I want to continue mm-hmm. with this program, really. I want to give it maybe one more renewal, but I want to start adjusting my status. One of those ways could be advanced parole, having a legal entry, and then moving forward with that. But as time passes, those fees just keep going up too. Mm-hmm. It's hard to keep up.
0: I find it so grim. You know, one of our listeners writes and say, I have great sympathy for those in the DACA program and their dealings with USCIS. I am a green card holder whose green card expired in March 2026. I applied for a renewal 6 months out as directed. I feel like USCIS has been stripped of employees and there's no one there to do the necessary work. We're talking about DACA renewal delays, the future of the program, the rest of our immigration system. We're joined by Xochitl Cruz Lopez, who's a Richmond resident DACA recipient. We've got Sarah Souza, a DACA recipient and immigrant rights and economic justice activist. We've got Leo Rodriguez, who's a union organizer. And we've got Bill Longhing, professor of law and migration studies. Earlier, you might have heard Senator Alex Padilla, as well as Jupiter Parasa, DACA recipient who works in Mayor Lurie's office. We want to hear from you. As you may know, our phones are not working right at the moment, so emails forum@kqed.org, or you can find us on social media, Blue Sky, Instagram, or Discord. We're KQED Forum and all of those places. I'm Alexis Madrigal. 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

Coming up in the next hour of Forum, San Diego area faith leaders say they stand in solidarity with the Muslim community after three men were killed by teenage gunmen at the Islamic Center of San Diego on Monday. Law enforcement officials say they're investigating the incident as a hate crime. We're going to get the latest on the tragedy and what we know about the shooter's motivations as concerns grow about Islamophobia and anti-Muslim sentiment in the U.S. To listen to any past Forum show, go to Spotify, Apple Podcasts, wherever you get your podcasts, and you can search for us there. We're KQED Forum.

0: Welcome back to Forum. Alexis Madrigal here, talking about DACA, renewal delays, the future of the program, the rest of the immigration system. Joined by Xochitl Cruz Lopez, Leo Rodriguez, Sarah Souza, and Bill Ong-Hing. Sarah Souza, you have a slightly more hopeful take on the politics of immigration in this country. Like, what is it?
1: So I've been waiting for a permanent solution for almost 25 years. Actually, August 14th will be my 25th anniversary in San Francisco in the U.S. But I do have a more positive take. I think when we think about organizing and elevating leaders in Washington, D.C. that actually want to push an agenda that includes the working class and really want to fight for immigration as part of the working class platform, I think that's when we're going to see change. The last immigration reform was actually in 1986 when Reagan was president. We have to remind ourselves it's not about Republican, Democrat. It's about

0: Welcome back to Forum. I'm Mina Kim. We're talking about Monday's shooting at the Islamic Center of San Diego, where two teenage gunmen killed three people trying to protect the center and its primary school. The shooting is being investigated as a hate crime, as concerns grow about Islamophobia and anti-Muslim attacks in the U.S. We're joined by Tazeen Nizam, Executive Director at the Council on American Islamic Relations, Maha Al-Janaidi, Executive Director at the Intercultural Networks Group, and Raqib Naik, Executive Director at the Center for the Study of Organized Hate, based in D.C. And you, our listeners, are joining the conversation with your reactions. Earlier, Raqib noted guns, and the sister writes, I read that one of the shooter's homes had dozens of firearms registered to one of his parents. How are parents allowed to own so many guns when they see or choose to ignore serious mental health conditions that appear in their children? Hillary writes, as a Jewish American, I'm appalled by the attack at the San Diego mosque. I stand with all marginalized people of faith who now face increased threats and violence. The manifesto of the attackers threatens several marginalized communities. My prayers are for the victims and for a more unified effort of American Jews and Muslims together. White supremacy and white nationalism grow in power when marginalized communities are divided against each other. Shalom aleichem, peace to us all. Tazeen, how has the faith community, other faiths in San Diego, responded? I understand many have made statements of solidarity with the mosque and with your community.
1: The outpour from the community has been amazing. Our partners in a lot of the social justice work we do, our interfaith partners, they have poured in so much love and support and any kind of support that they can offer. A lot of them, more than 1,000 of